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I see here y'all calling me. We both agreed that it was gonna be a one-night thing, and no strings attached. I go my way, and you go yours, and look what happened.

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Or do you have a conflict at work and are you looking for advice or mediation? 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

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INDCN does not accept contact details from intermediaries or other third parties. 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
1: Lady, we've just kidnapped your husband. 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

0: In the mix. Back to back, beat to beat. Come on, DJ. Hit me with another track.
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Do you want to travel while your residence application is still being processed? And do you need a return visa? 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Do you hold a nationality that does not require a visa? Then you do not need to apply for a return visa. You can travel with your residence annotation or sticker. Do pay attention to its validity. 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Contact the IND by telephone, email, or quickly visit the information counter.

0: Hail to the King of Kings, Lord of Lords, the conquering Lion of the tribe of Judah. While we make a joyful noise unto him and come before his presence with singing and chant, down Babylon. Jah Rastafari.
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Don't say anything. 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Just lay here. Just lay there and let me unwind a little. Seems like the day would

criminal exploitation. Your child thinks he's a friend. He's a recruiter. Criminal exploitation often starts innocently. Recognize the signs and report it. 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
1: We welcome you to Being in Him, relaxation and meditation on Scripture. We all have stress and need to relax. So we invite you to let Being in Him help you to a calm and quiet mind.

experiencing God's presence. Jacob named the place Peniel, which means face of God. For he said, I have seen God face to face, yet my life has been spared. Genesis chapter 32, verse 30. The Israelites at Sinai didn't want God to speak to them directly. They were afraid they would die. So they begged Moses to go into the presence and then tell them what God had said. Confirmation in Exodus chapter 20, verse 19. When Daniel heard him speak, he trembled, fainted, and lay face down. Confirmation in Daniel chapter 10, verses 3 to 11. And when John saw a vision of Jesus, he fell at his feet as though dead. Again, confirmation in Revelation chapter 1, verse 17. None of them were harmed, but all were severely traumatized. The presence of God can be frightening. Some people confuse God's presence with a warm heart and a positive attitude. Others confuse it with emotional swells, tears of joy, or deep burdens. Though God certainly can prompt all of these, there's another side to the experience. Awe. When he comes close, we are overwhelmed. The things we were preoccupied with seem suddenly irrelevant. The insurmountable problems we faced suddenly seem like minor speed bumps. Our self-will bows to His majesty. Our imperfections come to the surface of our minds. And all that we can think about is how to relate to Him properly. God's presence is always good, but never quite safe. Jacob's encounter wasn't a majestic view of God's glory, as the visions of many others were, but he still understood the gravity of it and marveled that he survived. We need to have the same perspective. Joy that we have access to him, but an understanding of the radical nature of meeting him face to face. In other words, a sense of wonder and awe. We need to recapture the ability to marvel at the amazing position we are in. And we should be grateful that our lives have been spared. And so we pray. Lord, help us recapture the awe of your presence. Show us your glory, and then fill us with wonder at seeing it. May our encounter with you always be frequent, but never taken for granted. In your name we pray. Amen. Once again, good morning. Thank you, Lord, for your mercies which are new each morning. We thank you, Lord, for this new day. And we honor and glorify your name with thanksgiving, Father. Have a majestic Thursday. And as always, be blessed.

Whoso mocketh the poor reproacheth his maker, and he that is glad at calamities shall not be unpunished. Proverbs chapter 17, verse 5. The children of God are called unto good works. Our Lord Jesus Christ said, our light should so shine that people may see our good works and glorify our Heavenly Father. Confirmation in Matthew chapter 5, verse 16. Poverty is an enemy that wreaks havoc on a lot of people in the world. Hence, people who are plagued by poverty should be assisted with programs that will enable them to create jobs for themselves and bless the lives of others. They should not be mocked. Mocking them is an insult to God. Likewise, calamities such as fire outbreaks, floods, famine, epidemics, etc., should be checked, and those who become victims to such calamities should be treated with compassion and assisted. The tables will turn against those who rejoice over calamities, because God is the judge and wants us to be solutions instead of causing pain to others. May the Lord give you grace to be helpers and not destroyers. Hallelujah. Be blessed. And so a grand rising and a blessed and thankful Thursday to you and your wonderful families. Love always. God is love. So take care. In Jesus' name.

And finally for this morning, healing through the gift of healing. The presence of my Holy Spirit in your life will sacrifice through you in the power of the giftings He has placed within you. My Spirit has placed His gifts within you for the profit of all. Therefore, exercise your gifting through His power, and because of that, I have provided my healing for many through the gift of healing. If my Spirit has given it to you, it is because you are a part of my body. And all the parts of my body must work together. If one member suffers, all suffer with it. Or if one member is honored, all the members rejoice with it. Therefore, look with compassion upon your brothers and sisters who need a healing touch from me through your gift of healing. Honor me by honoring them and offer my healing virtue to them by exercising your gifting. And so we offer our prayer of declaration. 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Reveal to us the spiritual giftings that you have for us, and help us to have faith in the power and authority of your Spirit to reach out and exercise our gifts for the people and the prophet of our brothers and sisters in your body. 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In your name we pray. Amen. Being in Him is quality, original, relaxation music, and the spoken words of grace and truth for rest, refreshing, and spiritual renewal.

God's sovereignty refers to his absolute, irrevocable power as the ultimate being, the Almighty God of the universe. It incorporates all the greatness that is inherent in his person, his power as creator, and the wonders of the fact that he is all-knowing, all-powerful, and everywhere present. Welcome to Prayerline.

Heavenly Father, on this beautiful, thankful Thursday, we come before your throne of grace with grateful hearts, giving you all the praise, honor, and glory that you so richly deserve. Lord, we thank you for the precious gift of life, for your endless mercy, your unfailing love, and the many blessings you continue to pour upon us. We may not have everything we want, but we thank you, Father, for everything you have provided. Lord, through every trial, you have been our strength. Through every storm, you have been our shelter. And through every difficult moment, your grace has carried us. And so, Lord, we give you all the praise, honor, and the glory, because without you, we are nothing. But with you, all things are possible. And so we thank you, Lord. We thank you for yesterday's protection, for today's blessings, and tomorrow's promises. To God be all the glory for what he has done and will continue to do. Great things. In the mighty and precious name of Jesus, we pray. Amen.

prayer is the strongest weapon against all difficulties. Faith is the only key to having what we believe. Love is the ultimate reason why we live, because it is the nature of God. Hope is the confidence to believe that God's blessings never end. So we encourage you to stay blessed and be safe. In Jesus' name, amen.

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So open doors that align with your purpose for us, and protect our families, bless the works of our hands, and provide for our needs. And give us peace that surpasses all understanding, that circumstances cannot steal. May today bring us closer to our purpose and deeper into your presence. In Jesus' mighty name we pray. Amen.

as we continue in prayer, we offer this prayer for those persons who are sick in the St. Martin Medical Center, the Louis Constant Fleming Hospital, sick at home, and in other institutions of care. Always remembering those persons who've traveled abroad for medical attention, while offering prayers for those persons stricken with COVID-19 and any other sickness or disease. And so, Almighty Father, we thank you for this day. We thank you also for your faithfulness and love for us. You accepted us in spite of our weaknesses, and you have never forsaken us in our darkest moments. And so, Father, today we pray that you increase and deepen our faith and hope in you, especially to be able to deal with sickness for our personal selves or our loved ones. Help us believe that you will make a way when in our own estimation there seems to be no more way. Heal those who are sick, comfort those who are mourning, and empower us, O Lord. Empower us, for our sight is short-sighted. Help us believe that you have plans for us and all these difficult situations which we find ourselves into are mere temporary. By your grace and light, carry us through and help us rise in the midst of these challenges. Bless also our families, relatives, and friends, and listen and grant their prayers in Jesus' name. Amen.

beautiful day you've given us, Lord, this 15th day of October. And so we give thanks for the blessings today on Leo Freedom, Inez Frosten, Tamara Leonard, Helena Van Putten, John Jeffers, Harlan or Harion, and also on Liana Revere, and all others whom you've blessed on this beautiful day of October 15th. Thank you, Father, for the blessings on Liana, Harion, John, Helena, Tamara, Inez, and Leo, and all others. Thank you, Lord, for the precious gift of life. Heavenly Father, we thank you for waking us up to another beautiful day. We thank you for the breath of life, the strength to carry on, the love of our families, and the countless blessings you give us each day. Lord, bless us with excellence.

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May everything we do bring goodness, success, and glory to your holy name. 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Amen.

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Amen.

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Grant us the strength to overcome any obstacles, the patience to face difficulties with a calm spirit, and the joy to appreciate even the small blessings that surround us. So bless our loved ones, Lord, and may we be sources of encouragement and kindness to those we encounter. We trust in your guidance, knowing that you are with us in every moment. In your name we pray. Amen. And our final prayer this morning, as always, is offered for all those in need of our prayers. And we ask you, Lord, to bless us. Lord, perform a miracle. Heavenly Father, in Jesus' mighty name, intervene in our lives today. Where there is no way, make a way. For your word says, for with God, nothing shall be impossible. So, Lord, let your power touch every difficult situation we are facing. Turn our tears into testimonies, our sorrow into joy, and our struggles into victories. Let your mercy speak for us. We trust you, Lord, even when we cannot see the answer. So let your perfect will be done in our lives and families. In Jesus' mighty name we pray. Amen.

0: The time is now 6 a.m. and once again we bid you a blessed good morning and welcome you to Vance's A Moment with the Master for today. It is Thursday, the 15th day of October, 2026.
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the farewell service for the late Claudia George Wilkinson, affectionately known as Teacher Claudia, will be held today, Thursday, October 15th, at the Royal Funeral Home and Crematorium, where viewing and tributes will be from 9:30 to 10:30 a.m. The service commences at 10:30 a.m., followed by interment at the cul-de-sac cemetery. The family wishes to retire quietly and kindly ask for no house visits after the funeral service. May her soul rest in eternal peace. All services entrusted to the Royal Funeral Home and Crematorium. The funeral service, or the Thanksgiving service, will also be held today, Thursday, October 15th, for the late Gregory Gilbert Gumbs. The Thanksgiving service will be held at the Roman Catholic Church in Marigot. Tributes from 2 to 3 p.m. The service commences at 3 p.m., followed by interment at Gregory's grandfather Benjamin Viotti's private family cemetery in Colombia. May his soul rest in eternal peace. There will be a bus available to transport you from the Roman Catholic Church in Marigot to the funeral, to the burial site in Colombia and back to Marigot. It is also with deep sadness we announce the passing of

that is the passing of Lewis Lambert Richardson, affectionately known as Pork Chop or Lamb Chop. He passed away peacefully on Thursday, October 1st. The wake for the late Lewis Lambert Richardson will be held today, Thursday, October 22nd, at the Irwin Bacco Little League Ballpark from 7 p.m. to 10 p.m. The funeral service for the late Lewis Lambert Richardson, also known as Pork Chop, will be held on Monday, October 26th at the Risen Christ Roman Catholic Church in South Reward. Viewing and tributes from 10 to 10:55 a.m. The service commences at 11 a.m., followed by interment at the Cul-de-Sac Cemetery. In lieu of flowers, the family kindly requests donations be made to the St. Martin Little League Association. In his memory, may his soul rest in eternal peace. To those mourning the loss of these loved ones, we offer these words of assurance. Fear thou not, for I am with thee. Be not dismayed, for I am thy God. I will strengthen thee, yea, I will help thee, yea, I will uphold thee with the right hand of my righteousness.

Our meditation for today, Thursday, October 15th. Our scripture reading comes to us from the Gospel according to St. Matthew, chapter 25, verse 1 to 13. Matthew 25, verse 1 to 13, the reading for today. O Lord, as we open our Bibles today, open our eyes to read your word. Open our minds to understand your word. Open our hearts to love your word. And open our lives to the working of your Holy Spirit, that through your word in the Bible, we may come to a greater love of your word, Jesus. Today we read the caption verse, which is verse 10 of the 25th chapter of the Gospel according to St. Matthew. And while they went to buy oil, the bridegroom came, and those who were ready went with him into the wedding banquet, and the door was shut. This is the Gospel of our Lord. Praise be to Christ our Lord. Be prepared. Earthquakes are common in New Zealand. This week we've had two big ones in the last 24 hours, waking the sleeping and causing many to think they might have to evacuate. Big or small, no one can predict when the next one will come. As a result, New Zealanders are educated from an early age how to prepare to be ready for one. For instance, when one hits, all of us, from children to the elderly, know what to do to stay safe during the shaking. We are taught how to protect our heads and where to place ourselves, for example, under a doorway, until it stops. Preparation includes having a grab bag in case we need to flee, a bag of essentials, such as bottled water, a phone, identification, and personal documents. Bags are stored by our doors, so they can be grabbed when the moment comes. Few would be foolish enough not to be prepared, as described. An earthquake allows no time for gathering. In an earthquake, the time to prepare is gone. Jesus uses the metaphor of trimming lamps to describe the process of preparing for what was to come at some unknown moment. When the moment arrives, the bridesmaids with lamps are unable to wait for their companions who had put off trimming their lamps. It is too late. The time to prepare has gone. Trimming our lamps may mean being responsive to the needs of our communities, our world, and to be ready when God calls us to be His saving, tangible presence when the unforeseen happens. And so we pray. God of grace, help us to never put off the things that you ask of us, so that we will always be prepared to go with you. In your name we pray. Amen. And for further thought, trimming lamps may mean helping to keep a food bank or an op shop well stocked, or helping agencies prepare for unexpected calls on their protection and care, or their provision and care.

time is now 11 minutes past the hour of 6 a.m. as we remind you that the New Testament Church of God Men Discipleship continues nightly with the theme Fresh Encounter with God. The guest speaker is Bishop Nigel Martin. And also, it is coordinated by Minister Eustace Richards. This event continues nightly until Sunday, October 18th, 7:30 p.m. at the New Testament Church of God on Back Street. On Sunday, the services will be from at 10 a.m. and also at 7 p.m. So come, be renewed, and be empowered. All are invited. We also remind you that the St. Martin Saint Martin Christian Council Foundation invites all to their intergenerational service with praise performances from Christian Council churches. This will be held tomorrow, Friday, October 16th at 7 p.m. at the Anglican Church on Back Street. All are invited. Also reminding you that the St. Peter's Seventh-day Adventist Church will be having their Breast Cancer Awareness Day. This will be on Saturday, October 17th at 4 p.m. sharp at the St. Peter's Seventh-day Adventist Church in Retreat Estate. This is Breast Cancer Awareness Day, and it will be presented by Yolanda Jackson Martina. She is a breast cancer survivor, and she will share the importance of self-care, stress management, and breast cancer awareness. And finally, on the reminders, all are invited to the 175th anniversary service of the Phillipsburg Methodist Church, which will be held on Sunday afternoon, October 18th at 5 p.m. at the church. All are invited to come out and join in the 175th anniversary celebration church service.

now 15 minutes past the hour of 6 a.m. as we go to our request for this morning. And today we are sending our birthday greetings to Harion. Wishing you, Harion, a blessed and enjoyable birthday today, and wish you many more happy and blessed years. Greetings from your best friend, you know who. We also have birthday greetings going out to Leo Freedom. Wishing you, Leo, a blessed and enjoyable birthday. We have greetings coming to you from your in-laws, Rhea and Bertrand Thomas, and the entire family circle. Do enjoy your birthday, Leo Freedom. Six as we send out birthday greetings this morning to a dear and loving father, John Jeffers, who is celebrating his birthday on this 15th day of October. So John is wishing you a wonderful and blessed and enjoyable birthday. We have greetings coming your way from your wife, Mavis Jeffers, your 6 children, your grandchildren and great-grandchildren here and in England. We all love you, and they join in wishing you a wonderful and enjoyable birthday today. John Jeffers.

We also have birthday greetings going out to a dear and loving granddaughter, Liana Revere. Wishing you a day full of love and best wishes. Greetings on your birthday is coming from your Oma, Maggie, your mom, your dad, and the rest of the family join in wishing you an enjoyable birthday. Enjoy it. It is your day.

have sympathy greetings going out to Katie and the entire Marlin family on the passing of their loved one, Richie Marlin. Much strength to the family in this, their time of bereavement. We also have birthday greetings going out to Helena von Putten. Wishing you, Helena, a blessed and enjoyable birthday, and wish you many more happy and blessed years. Greetings are coming to you from Lillette and Magda Freedom. We also have condolences going out to the family of the late Sister Claudia Wilkinson, to her husband Errol and her son Sean, her siblings here and abroad, also to her Christian Assembly Ministries International family of La Savanne Grandcas. She was a precious sister who will be greatly missed. Condolences also from her brother and sister in the Lord, Carl and Gladys Hausen and family. As they lay her to rest today, we are praying for God's comfort, peace, and strength during this difficult time to the entire family circle.

birthday greetings going out this morning to Inez Frosten. Celebrating on this Thursday, October 15th, we are blessed to call you our friend. We pray God continues to guide your steps and fill this new year with His peace and joy. Greetings are coming your way, Inez, from Rose, Patricia, and Dee. And also birthday greetings going out to Tamara Leonard, celebrating her birthday today, Thursday, October 15th. Tamara, as you celebrate another year of life, remember that you were wonderfully made by God. Thanking you for being such a bright light and a faithful friend. Happy birthday, T. Greetings are coming to you from Sanjay Diana Balani.

to all others celebrating a birthday or some other happy occasion today, we join in wishing you a blessed and enjoyable day.

As we continue at 27 minutes past the hour of 6 a.m., we send out birthday greetings to Leo Freedom, wishing you a blessed and enjoyable birthday. Greetings from your cousins, Lilette and Martha Freedom. We also send out a blessed and enjoyable birthday greeting to Elena Van Putten, wishing you a wonderful day. Greetings from Jennifer, Jacinth, and Caroline Langdon. Also, condolences to the Marlin family, wishing them much strength in this their time of bereavement. Those condolences are coming from Franklin Burkle. To all of our celebrants, we wish you an enjoyable and blessed day today.

0: Redeemed Radio listeners, I leave you with this for today. Discipleship as defined by Scripture. Now, after John was arrested, Jesus came to Galilee, proclaiming the good news of God and saying, "The time is fulfilled and the kingdom of God has come near. Repent and believe in the good news." Taken from Mark chapter 1 verses 14 and 15. And as always, we leave you with a point to ponder. We are disciples of Jesus Christ who believes in the good news. And with that, radio listeners, I invite you to join me tomorrow morning at 5:30 a.m. when I will be back, God's willing, with another program, Vance's A Moment with the Master. Do have a blessed and enjoyable Thursday. Time on PJD2, it is now 6:30.
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0: The Voice of St. Martin presents the local and national news. Welcome to the local report on The Voice of St. Martin. I am D'Angelo Duzosson. The Honorable Prime Minister of St. Martin and Minister of General Affairs, Dr. Luc Mercelina, is scheduled to travel to the Netherlands on Thursday, October 15th, for an official working visit that will include a series of high-level meetings. During his stay, the Prime Minister is expected to meet with representatives of the Dutch Ministry of Foreign Affairs, the Council of State, and the Social and Economic Council, SER, among other engagements. Providing an overview of his upcoming trip during Wednesday morning's Council of Ministers press briefing, Prime Minister Mercelina outlined the key meetings planned as part of the visit. The working visit, which will conclude on October 23rd with the Prime Minister returning to St. Martin on October 24th, is expected to provide an opportunity for discussions with key Dutch institutions on matters of mutual interest to St. Martin and the Netherlands.
1: I will depart for an official working visit to the Netherlands. The program includes meetings with Dutch government officials, with ministers and key institutions, including the Ministry of Foreign Affairs, the Council of State, Social and Economic Council, the Netherlands Court of Audit, and representatives responsible for kingdom relation and economic affairs. We will also engage with representatives of the Dutch Senate, with the World Bank Trust Fund Steering Committee, and with the VNG International, that is the Vertegenwoordiging Nederlandse Gemeenten, and the cabinet, of course, of the Minister Plenipotentiary of Minister Gracita Arendel of St. Martin. And also on October the 22nd, seeing that we are very busy constructing our new General Hospital for St. Martin, I got an invitation from the big, huge company Philips to visit their establishment in Eindhoven, in which I will get the opportunity to see all the innovative new technologies that is taking place in the Netherlands, and see how we can actually see what we can get out of that pie to serve the people of our country. But these are just, I'm going first for an orientation, an invitation. As you know, Philips is actually a pioneer when it comes to technological developments in the field of healthcare. So I'm very, very happy that they understood that I'm the Netherlands, and they reach out to my cabinet for me to visit the whole Philips organization. This working visit is focused on strengthening, of course, in general, institutional relationship, the one that I'm going to do in the Netherlands, advancing St. Martin's interest in identifying practical opportunities that can deliver benefits, of course, for our people.
0: Prime Minister of St. Martin, Dr. Luc Mercelina. St. Martin's first governor, Dr. Anders Eugene B. Holliday, is emphasizing the importance of not only understanding the country's constitution, but also ensuring that its principles are consistently applied and embraced in everyday life. Holliday made the remarks during an information session held this week at the headquarters of the Philipsburg Mutual Improvement Association, PMIA, on Back Street. The Constitution's true value lies not only in its text, but in living it. That is, in its consistent application and acceptance as the supreme law of our country, Dr. Anders Holliday stated. He added that the principles of the Constitution must become part of St. Martin's social and political culture. Addressing a cross-section of the St. Martin community, he noted that realizing the constitutional order envisioned in the preamble requires actions and conduct that give practical meaning to both the letter and the spirit of the Constitution. The information session was hosted by radio talk show host Wendell Moore in collaboration with the PMIA under the leadership of Glendalyn Holliday. Held in observance of Constitution Day, the event focused on St. Martin's transition to country status, It also provided an opportunity to revisit the constitutional framework that governs the country and reflect on the historical developments that led to its constitutional transformation. Here's Dr. Andes Eugene Holliday as he further expounds on the topic.
2: Realizing the constitutional order envisioned in the preamble, therefore, requires action and conduct that gives practical effect to both the letter and the spirit of the Constitution. The Constitution itself, ladies and gentlemen, cannot raise a child, cannot educate a child or person, cannot provide health care, cannot care for elderly, cannot be friendly, cannot prevent crime, cannot provide security, cannot mark or pave roads, cannot keep our island clean, cannot protect our environment, cannot establish an anthem, cannot pay taxes, and cannot vote. What it does is charge us, we the people, to do so by creating fair rules for deciding who governs, how power is used, and how public resources are managed to promote the welfare of the people of St. Martin. It enables legitimate authority to act for the common good while protecting citizens from arbitrary government. That distinction is vital for nation building. The government does not own the country. It is responsible for the management of the country temporarily under higher law on behalf of the people. The government is not the country or the nation. We, the people, are. That is why office holders take an oath to uphold the Constitution and promote the welfare of the people of St. Martin. Our Constitution separates the enduring institutions of the country from the office holders of the day. It places rights, institutions, values, and procedures beyond unilateral political will and makes political power answerable to the public good. Our Constitution, therefore, rests on two connected principles. One, representative government, through which citizens participate and hold leaders accountable. Through which citizens participate and hold leaders accountable. And two, the protection of rights, through which the people are shielded from abuses of power. These principles require participation, inclusion, genuine political choice, due process, freedom of expression, religious tolerance, and independent institutions capable of enforcing constitutional limits. These principles, in other words, underscore the constitutional responsibilities of the government and the governed. They underscore our shared responsibility for our country.
0: Former Governor of St. Martin, Dr. Andes Eugene Holliday. Meanwhile, the question of a referendum came to the forefront during Monday's information session held on October 12th in observance of Constitution Day. That issue was raised by a member of the audience who saw the Chairlady of Parliament's perspective on the possibility of holding a referendum. In her response, the Chairlady, who was among the panelists, also highlighted the process of submitting petitions to Parliament.
3: A referendum is not a petition the way petitions are prescribed in our Constitution. Petitions are prescribed in our Constitution for persons who feel slighted in whichever way by a government institution to then appeal to Parliament. Interest needs to be shown by that person or a select group of persons that they can't get their needs satisfied, that sounds, but anyhow, they can't get their due from government in the way that government should look after the people. That's what the petition

0: are required to respond to citizens. That's the petition part. So going and picking up signatures in the way we know of petitions would not suffice for a referendum request. Let me say it again. The referendum, the way it is described in the Constitution of St. Martin, puts the onus with either the government and or the parliament. So parliament needs to have that debate and say, we are planning to take this decision. Parliament needs to decide, but before we ratify or finish that decision, let us consult the people. Secondly, there must be a referendum ordinance or a constitution that says there can be referendums, consultative referendums, by the way. So it's just to hear the people. But the constitution also states that there must be a referendum national ordinance. I repeat again, there is no such national ordinance, except at this time there is one in process. Not to regulate a constitutional referendum, to establish a framework for any referendum. A referendum whether we want to name Phillipsburg something else. Those kind of important decisions that affect the people. So that framework for a referendum needs to be in place before we consider a referendum on any topic. But the onus is put with those who are responsible for governance. Government needs to decide and take a decision and then say, but before we carry this out, let us hear the people by means of a referendum.
1: Chair Lady of the Parliament of St. Martin, Sarah Westcott-Williams. Bureau of Telecommunications and Post BTP Director Julianne Hoover has expressed concern over Telem's outstanding debt to the Bureau and the company's overall financial situation. Speaking on a radio program, The Breakfast Lounge, hosted by Lady Grace on Tuesday morning, October 13th, she disclosed that Telem is among the Bureau's largest creditors, with a substantial amount still outstanding. Telem is one of our biggest creditors. They have a substantial outstanding with the Bureau, she stated. She also revealed that the Bureau has conducted extensive reviews of Telem's performance, and according to her, given the company's financial difficulties, the Bureau has made recommendations to the Council of Ministers as well.
2: We have had extensive discussions regarding Telem, because Telem is also a point of concern for the Bureau. Telem is one of our biggest creditors. Debtors. They have a substantial outstanding with the Bureau itself as well. We have done extensive reviews as well on their performance. We've addressed them on these issues. At a certain point, it came to a deadlock between the Bureau and Telem as well. And at that point, I addressed the Minister and the Council of Ministers. We've had in-depth discussions. We have made recommendations to the Council of Ministers and the Minister of TIAT. But I understand that in the same breath, there's a national interest that the Council of Ministers is also taking into consideration. So I'm looking at it from BTP's perspective and the regulatory compliance perspective, on which they failed on several areas, and I think that is public knowledge. But I think the decision that is to be taken ultimately in regards to Telem's continuity is something that the Council of Ministers is evaluating very carefully, again, for the social economic impact. So I don't want to beat them to say they're not doing nothing fast enough, but I do still feel that something needs to be done, because we have also taken a look at some of Telem's financial positions. They've made presentations to us on that, and it was concerning to us as well. And that is one of the reasons why we made the recommendations that we made to the Council of Ministers.
3: Is it alarming?
2: Yes, it's worrisome. From a business continuity perspective, for me, it was alarming. It was alarming.
3: This is something that actually started yesterday. This is from previous managements, of course, and it basically somewhat spiraled out of control. It's like a domino effect.
2: Definitely.
3: And we're at a point now that you have to try to sort of like
2: salvage what is left. And you know what, Grace? Sometimes you have to be very fair with yourself. And you have to ask yourself,
3: is it worth it?
2: Exactly. Do I cut my nose and spoil my face just to say that I stuck it out to the end or not. But again, that is my opinion from a regulatory perspective. If I just look at the factual data, their market behavior, and their compliance. If I look at those things, I'm going to say, had I had the enforcement power, other decisions would have been taken. Because the enforcement power now led by the minister, we have to respect that. And they are the ones that can take that decision, whatever it may be, whether it be to support Telem and try and see if they can still recoup, or whether it be to shut down Telem and take another position. But what needs to be very, very clear is that major investments need to be made in order for Telem to be able to remain sustainable and competitive in the market that it is right now.
1: Director of Bureau Telecommunications and POS BTP, Judy Ann Hoover. Minister Plenipotentiary Dr. Andes Gracita Arundel attended the presentation of a landmark study at Leiden University examining the Dutch royal house's role in colonialism and slavery. Led by Professor Geert Oostende, the research concluded that the House of Oranje-Nassau supported Dutch colonialism for centuries and generally viewed it as beneficial to the Netherlands. King Willem-Alexander accepted the findings, describing them as unvarnished and compelling, and emphasized the importance of healing, understanding, and reconciliation. Arundel's attendance reflects St. Martin's commitment to dialogue about the kingdom's shared history and the lasting impact of colonialism on Caribbean societies. Minister of Tourism, Economic Affairs, Transport, and Telecommunication, Tiaat Grisha Halaga-Martin, is emphasizing the importance of creating more opportunities for local entrepreneurs both at home and internationally. We must continue creating opportunities for our entrepreneurs here at home. We must also help them find opportunities beyond our shores, the minister stated. Minister Halaga-Martin made the remarks following her participation in the 28th Inter-American Conference of Mayors and Local Authorities in Miami. She noted that this marked the first time St. Martin participated in the conference. During a panel discussion, the minister also proposed establishing a sister city relationship between St. Martin and Miami-Dade County with the aim of encouraging greater cooperation and expanding opportunities for local businesses. Minister Halaga-Martin, who shared the update,

0: But I have been clear that we should not pursue partnerships simply for the sake of signing agreements and taking photographs. The relationship must produce opportunities. So the question is, why Miami? Because Miami is one of the most important gateways connecting the Caribbean with the wider U.S. market. For a St. Martin entrepreneur, that creates possibilities to meet potential buyers, distributors, investors, and business partners to explore markets and would otherwise be difficult for a small island business to access. And this is where the connection of Royal Day become important. Yesterday, we saw what happened when an MSMEs are given access to opportunity in our shores, and Island Routes to Global Routes asks the next question. How do we help some of those same entrepreneurs take what they produce here and introduce it to the markets beyond St. Martin? Miami-Dade expressed genuine enthusiasm about strengthening collaboration with us. And I commend the St. Martin Chamber of Commerce and Industry for helping to translate these conversations into a tangible opportunity through the Island Routes to Global Routes trade mission taking place next month in Miami, November 16th to November 19th, 2026. So whether you operate an established business, recently started one, or considering your next entrepreneurial step, I encourage you to explore this opportunity. Our size should not never determine the size of our ambition. So we have products worth showcasing, we have service worth exporting, we have creativity worth investing in, and we have talent that deserves the wider stage. Registration closes on October 15, 2026, and the registration payment deadline is October 30th, 2026. Additional information is available at the Chamber of Commerce and Industry and the Island Routes to Global Routes social media platform. The opportunity before us is to build the connections that allow the businesses to start here in St. Martin and to find customers and partners and opportunities elsewhere. Our roots will always be here, but our reach does not have to end at our shores. And we have strong island roots. Now let us build a global route. So yes, economic development is about creating new markets and supporting entrepreneurs and opening doors beyond our shores. But economic progress cannot also be measured by how many visitors, how many businesses expanded, and how many opportunities we create. It must be measured by what people experience when we go home.
1: TIAT Minister Grisha Haligo-Martin, Member of Parliament and leader of the National Alliance faction, Egbert Jereni Doran, has extended his congratulations to Wenderick Cecilia on becoming the new leader of the Aruban People's Party, AVP, marking a significant new chapter in the party's history. Cecilia succeeds Aruba's Prime Minister Mike Amon, who led the AVP for approximately 25 years. His appointment represents an important transition for one of Aruba's most established political parties. MP Doran acknowledged the significance of this milestone and the responsibility that comes with taking the helm of a political organization with such a long-standing history. The local and national news will continue in a moment. Continuing in this newscast. 16 years after Curaçao became an autonomous country within the Kingdom of the Netherlands, the anniversary passed with little to no visible public interest. Gonzalo Qualis reports from Willemstad.
2: The acts with the remembrance of 16 years of separate status for Curaçao transpired without any kind of interest of particularly the general public. As we know, last Saturday, Curaçao, as is the case at also St. Martin, could be remembering the fact that they entered a separate status as a country in the Kingdom of the Netherlands, being the same situation that Aruba has been having for over 30 years. And of course, this also called for the separation of the BES Islands, Bonaire, Statia, and Ceiba, which adopted a relationship straightforward with the Netherlands. So for Curaçao, annually, this date, which is an official holiday, of course, is being celebrated at the largest square and the celebration square that Curaçao has, which is the square of Louis Brion. In fact, this time, it is deeply embarrassing to note that the stadium area, which was covered for this

0: strong sun that we have over the last couple of days and the warm that we have because it's been very, very hot, at least for coming October, they were seated under this tent, and they numbered much more than regular on viewers. What you have traditionally, a lot of general public go out and participate also with a celebration of what we call popularly 10-10-10. But this time, the 10-10-10 celebration was merely for those who were invited. Among them, there were representatives of all of the other islands, St. Martin, Saba, Station, Bonaire, and Aruba. All of them were in presence, which is traditional when Aruba has its date. Also, delegations of all the other islands are in assistance. And all of those who were invited and government agencies, but in fact, the general public, the whole area where they had the possibility for people to be seated in these kind of bleachers, as they call them, was totally empty. This is Gonzalo Cuadros reporting from Radio P82 out of Willemstad, Curaçao.
1: In news coming from the other side of the Atlantic, former Groningen mayor Koen Schuiling has been fined 250 euros for indecent exposure after an appeal court in Zwolle upheld his conviction over an incident on the A7 motorway in March 2024. The court relied on testimony from a truck driver who said he saw Schuiling expose himself while driving. Judges rejected Schuiling's explanation that he was rubbing his abdomen because of severe pain. Schuiling has consistently denied the allegation. His lawyers expressed disappointment with the ruling and are considering a further appeal to the Dutch Supreme Court. They have 2 weeks to decide whether to challenge the verdict on points of law. Schuiling served as Groningen's mayor from 2019 until October 2024. And finally, in this newscast from France, the National Assembly overwhelmingly passed the so-called Comprehensive Bill Against Sexist and Sexual Violence on Tuesday. The focus now shifts to the more conservative Senate, with the bill's supporters fearing that its main advances could be watered down, even though the government insists it will act as guarantor of the bill's ambition. Monte Francis of France 24 has more.
2: L'Assemblée nationale a adopté à l'unanimité. Bravo à tous.
3: In a unanimous vote with some abstentions, France's National Assembly advanced a comprehensive bill aimed at protecting victims of sexual violence. The legislation came after a long debate and as the result of a national outcry following the abduction and death last summer of 11-year-old Liana, whose accused killer had already been the subject of complaints for sexual violence against minors. It also comes in the face of a chilling statistic. A child is victimized by sexual violence in France every 3 minutes, or about 160,000 children each year. In its current form, the bill provides a minimum investigative framework for sexual crimes, specialized police units and courts, and special care and follow-up for children who are victims of sexual violence. During the amendment process, the Anti-Immigration National Rally Party, along with others on the right, helped strip out provisions protecting foreign women.
4: We fought the pro-immigration madness by removing, thanks to our mobilization, Articles 62 and 63, which opened up new immigration channels. Yes, dear colleagues, this victory was won by the National Rally.
3: It was a change the hard left party, France Unbowed, said went too far in announcing its decision to abstain from the vote.
5: What can we say about the total absence of measures protecting trans people, LGBTI victims, homeless women, obese people, minorities, and foreign women?
3: The bill now advances to the more conservative Senate, where supporters fear the legislation could be watered down. Its backers are hoping for a final adoption of the law before next year's presidential election.
1: France 24's Monte Francis. And that is how we conclude this edition of The Local Report. I am D'Angelo Duzon-Saw on The Voice of St. Martin.
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5: 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You're locked in here to 102.7 FM simultaneously on the 1300 AM band. Yours truly, Lady Grace, is here with you in the hot seat. It's Thursday, October 15, 2026. Starting off your morning as usual with a look at the

0: scheduled for today, new generator contracts under review. Signing likely in 4 weeks. PM says fuel clause is mainly linked to Sol, not NVGEBE. Ocean Jewelers robbery verdict set for October 28th. And from SEBA, legal desk director Leon discusses services, challenges, expansion plans for SEBA Stacia. Stories there making the front page of the daily paper for today. And we'll have the inside stories as well along with the editorial for today. Keep it locked. In the meantime, let's check on the forecast for today, and which is valid until Friday morning. That's tomorrow, October 16, 2026. Today's forecast through Friday morning, it will be variably cloudy with some showers. Isolated showers. The forecast high today is at 32 degrees Celsius, 90 degrees Fahrenheit. Our forecast low today is at 27 degrees Celsius, 81 degrees Fahrenheit. Today to Friday morning, the surface winds will be northeast to east with a light to gentle breeze of 4 to 12 miles per hour. While the synopsis reads that moisture and instability associated with a weak tropical wave moving through the region is expected to produce periods of cloudiness and isolated showers across the local area. Meanwhile, light to gentle winds and tranquil marine conditions will persist. Waves and swells are peaking up to 3 feet. The outlook through Saturday morning will be partly cloudy with isolated showers. Sunset for today, Thursday, 5:50 p.m. as we would say, 10 minutes to 6 p.m. Sunrise tomorrow morning will be at 6:06 a.m. Forecaster Gordon provided us with that information from the Met Office. And thank you for that, Gordon. Stay tuned when I come back here after the break. New generator contracts under review while signing likely in 4 weeks. Whatever happened to renewable energy? Oh, well. Anyhow, stay tuned for that story coming up next. Oh, by the way, before I go to the break, there's a dead cat on the front lawn of Flo. Can somebody please remove that cat? Well, it's a dead cat, of course, but the stench has been lying there for what? Almost a week now. So yeah, the person or persons responsible for cleaning up that area, can you please, please move the cat?
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0: It's 7:06. You're locked in here to 102.7 FM, and it's time for the news from the daily paper, the Daily Herald. On the front page this morning, the contracts for the purchase of new generators are undergoing legal review by three law firms. Prime Minister Dr. Luc Marcelina said the agreements will be ready for signing within the next 4 weeks, provided the reviews are completed on time. Marcelina gave the update during Wednesday's live Council of Ministers press briefing. He explained that three groups of legal offices are reviewing the contracts, one in the Netherlands, one representing utilities company GEBE, and one representing government. He said the reviews are intended to ensure that all details are properly examined before the agreements are signed, given the substantial amount of public money involved. The funds from the Netherlands for the generator purchase are being provided as a loan, carrying an interest rate of 2.43%, Marcelina said. He added that the money is already available in a bank account in St. Martin and can be accessed. He explained that payments will be made in phases in accordance with a contract until the generators are delivered to St. Martin. Marcelina acknowledged that the process has taken time because of the complexity and financial scale of the transaction. More on GEBE, where the fuel clause charged to consumers is primarily linked to the cost of fuel supplied by fuel supplier Sol. to utilities company NVGEB rather than being determined by NVGEBE itself. Prime Minister Dr. Luc Marcelina said during Wednesday's live Council of Ministers press briefing. Marcelina explained that the fuel clause reflects international oil market prices and the cost charged by SOL to GEBE for the fuel in to fuel its supplies. Now, as GEBE does not have sufficient storage capacity to independently store all the fuel imported into St. Martin, SOL handles that function, he said. He acknowledged the financial pressure caused by high fuel prices and said he had asked SOL to consider contributing to relief efforts similar to GEBE's contribution of 1.5 million Caribbean guilders annually for elderly people and the most vulnerable residents. Marcelina said the Bureau of Telecommunications and POS BTP, in cooperation with Regulatory Authority of Curaçao, RAC, had previously analyzed the validity of the billing structure. Government is now drafting legislation to establish a legal framework for regulating electricity tariffs. The court will deliver its verdict on October 28 in the case against two men accused of involvement in the armed robbery of Ocean Jewelers at the JW Marriott Resort in Oyster Pond on October 17, 2025. Prosecutor's office is seeking unconditional prison sentences of 6 years for initials KR, whom the prosecution accuses of organizing the robbery, and 5 years for MYF, who is accused of participating in it. The robbery took place about 1 p.m. when three armed individuals entered the jewelry store. Two were armed with hammers and one had a gun. They allegedly smashed jewelry display cases, forced management to open the safe, and fled with jewelry and diamonds. According to the prosecution's account, the three men initially fled in a black Kia Soul before meeting up with a black Hyundai Creta and a DHL van. The occupants of the Kia Soul subsequently transferred to the Hyundai Creta and the group left the area. Both defendants denied involvement in the robbery during Wednesday's hearing. Initials KR told the court that he was the DHL driver whose van was seen in the area but denied participating in the robbery. He said he regularly visited the area to deliver packages. Now, the judge referred to the police report, which stated that Initials KR had refused to provide a statement about a black SUV seen near the DHL van. KR responded that he had not seen a black SUV but had noticed a red one nearby. Color coding. Page 8, where that story continues. Let's move to the next story on the front page, hailing out of SABA, where the Foundation for Legal Aid and Equal Treatment in Bonaire, St. Eustatius and SABA SRGB was established in October 2025 to provide free, independent legal assistance and support for residents experiencing discrimination in the Caribbean Netherlands. The foundation was established on the initiative of the Dutch Ministry of Justice and Security and the Dutch Ministry of Home Affairs and Kingdom Relations, which also provides funding. It operates under the name Loket Hurdeco in Bonaire and Legal Desk in SABA and St. Eustatius, building an earlier legal desk pilot program on the latter two islands. Suhendra Leon, who is former lawyer and substitute judge in St. Martin, that is, was appointed director of the foundation in October 2025. In the following interview, the foundation's director discusses the challenges of establishing the service, the types of legal assistance available to residents, safeguards for confidentiality, and the plan for a permanent presence on both islands. That Q&A can be read in its entirety on page 12. Government awaits budget assistance to advance single-use plastic laws. Government is awaiting budget assistance to finalize the proposed single-use plastic legislation before it can proceed through the remaining approval stages. Prime Minister Dr. Luc Marcelina said during Wednesday's live Council of Ministers press briefing. Ms. Salinas said government has received subsidy support from third parties to help advance the legislation and is waiting for additional budget assistance to complete the details of the national ordinance. We, I quote, are waiting now on some budget assistance to finalize the details of the national ordinance, end quote, Ms. Salinas said. Once the draft is finalized, it must go to the advisory council before returning to the Council of Ministers and proceeding to Parliament. Connor says no stone will be left unturned in cannabis law review. Minister of Public Health, Social Development and Labor, VSA, Claret Connor, has pledged a thorough examination of the potential effects of legalizing cannabis in St. Martin, saying no aspect of the issue will be overlooked as government weighs the public health and social implications. Connor made the statement during Wednesday's live Council of Ministers press briefing. He explained that the review must consider the potential consequences for the community before any decision is made. Connor said his responsibility as VSA minister is to ensure that decisions involving substances that could adversely affect the community are considered carefully and responsibly. He acknowledged that his personal experience with substance abuse in the community have shaped his concerns, but said he must consider the broader implications of any proposed legislation in his official capacity. Connor said he and Prime Minister Dr. Luc Messalina had been visiting the Mental Health Foundation, MHF, since taking office, and that he frequently reviews documentation concerning people affected by mental health challenges and substance abuse. More of that story continues on page 3. Government to reopen Simpson Bay Service Center after maintenance changes. Government intends to reopen the Simpson Bay Service Center after reviewing how public buildings are supervised and maintained. Prime Minister Dr. Luc Messalina said during Wednesday's live Council of Ministers press briefing. Messalina said shortcomings in the maintenance of buildings managed by the Government Building Foundation, that Stichting Overheidsgebouwen or SOH, were among the issues being examined following the service center's closure. Government is now reviewing the organizational structure responsible for these buildings to determine what changes are needed to improve maintenance and supervision. Is there an opening date? Okay, doesn't mention that. In other news, PM in the Netherlands, October 15th to 24th for official working visit. Motor World expands GAC's Caribbean presence with official launch in Guyana. In Willemstad, recruits pass traffic enforcement exam. Back here in St. Martin, PM praises Iris Arundel's leadership at the helm of GEBE. Prime Minister Dr. Luc Messalina has praised Iris Arundel for her leadership at utilities company GEBE, while recruitment for a permanent C-level executive position is ongoing. Arundel took over the post of temporary manager at NVGEBE following the departure of Thomas Rochendorf in mid-June. Thank God. Speaking during Wednesday's live Council of Ministers press briefing, Messalina said Arundel had taken on the responsibility of leading the utilities company under difficult circumstances and credited her experience and years of service. He said her understanding of St. Martin's culture and community, along with her working relationship with GEBE employees and the public, had helped her in the role. From Willemstad, trustee defends actions in sale of St. Elizabeth. And in Zwolle, in the Netherlands, former Groningen mayor loses appeal of indecency conviction. That's former mayor of Groningen, Koen Schuiling, has lost his appeal against a conviction for public indecency. This scandal had caused him to force to take early retirement in 2024. Judges upheld the fine of 250 euros imposed by a court in Zwolle after he was found guilty of masturbating in his car on the A7 highway in the city. He was reported to police by a passing truck driver, but insisted when questioned that he had stopped to relieve stomach complaints caused by a medical condition. Yeah, right. The court found that the driver had a clear view of Schuiling's car and had given a detailed and consistent account of what he
3: he saw. His testimony was corroborated by an audio recording in which a truck driver could be heard angrily challenging Schuyling about his behavior. Schuyling stepped down from his post in September 2024, a year before his term in office was due. His term in office was due to end. Nasty man. 7:18 here on 102. In Willemstad, 104.9 million euros to upgrade shipyard. Curaçao aims to strengthen its position as a maritime hub in the Caribbean with an investment of 104.93 million euros to renovate the island's shipyard. In addition, there are plans to develop Buscabay into a regional center for shipping services and offshore support. This was revealed by Curaçao Dry Dock Company CDM Holding Director Agustin Diaz during the Venezuelan International Oil and Gas Summit. The government-owned holding is responsible for the shipyard's modernization, a project being carried out under capital expenditure CAPEX 2.0 preparation. Preparations are scheduled for 2027, with construction expected to take place between 2028 and 2030. Just 7 minutes, pasay 7, 11 minutes before half 8, it's 19 minutes after the hour. From Oranjestad, Aruba, State Secretary visits Aruba Marine Barracks. Erik van den Burg, that State Secretary for Home Affairs and Kingdom Relations, BZK, paid a working visit to the Sabaneta Marine Barracks in Aruba on Monday afternoon, accompanied by Prime Minister Mike Ayman. They were briefed on the Aruban militia, Arumil, and spoke with young people participating in the Social Formation Trajectory, SVT. The latter is a program for young people aged between 17 and 25 who are not attending school or have not yet found a clear direction in life. The SBT was introduced in Aruba in 2010 in collaboration with the Ministry of Defense. Mercelina planning tighter controls on government vehicles to cut costs. Government is working on tighter management of its vehicle fleet, including possible tracking measures and stricter controls on vehicle use, as Prime Minister Dr. Luc Mercelina seeks to reduce operating expenses and protect public funds. Mercelina outlined the plans during Wednesday's live Council of Ministers press briefing, explaining that government has received technical assistance from the temporary work organization TWO to help facility services assess government's vehicle fleet and identify measures to reduce expenses. Put a tracking system under the car now. That's how you can track them, whether they're moving the cars or where they're moving the vehicles. Is that legal, though? That's another question there. Suspect held in Stratejo probe in Willemstad, Curaçao. GHI legislation details still under review, Connor says. That's locally. Also, Carnival 2027 schedule promises 20 days of fete. St. Martin Carnival 2027 will run from April 15 to May 3rd with 20 days of festivities, 6 days of pre-carnival events, major concerts, cultural competitions, and 3 parades, including the return of the Lighted Labor Day Parade. St. Martin Carnival Development Foundation, SCDF, in partnership with Republic Bank, launched the official schedule with new SCDF President Marie Gittin overseeing her first carnival program since taking the helm of the foundation. Following the extended celebrations for Carnival's 55th anniversary in 2026, the festival returns to its traditional time frame. Gittin said the next extended anniversary celebrations are expected in 2031 when Carnival marks its 60th anniversary. From Klallendijk, firefighters finish first part of driver's course. And financial prosecutor to step up fight against corruption in French Antilles. That's from Bastère. Worn flags replaced at 3 border crossings. Government has replaced worn and damaged St. Martin and Dutch flags at 3 border crossings after prolonged exposure to the elements. Prime Minister Dr. Luc Mercelina announced during Wednesday's live Council of Ministers press briefing. The new flags have been installed at the Belvedere Border Monument, the Dutch Quarter Border Monument, and the border crossing leading to Marigot. Mercelina said the flags were replaced because they had become worn and damaged. Dutch to extend fall agreement that's in Willemstad and 10,000 Caribbean guilder reward in murder case. The Curaçao Police Force KPC has released additional details about the murder of Colombian national Ricardo Garces Julio, whose body was discovered in the Bay of Santa Cruz with a gunshot wound to the head. Authorities are offering a reward of 10,000 Caribbean guilders for information that helps solve the case. Garces Julio, born on September 24, 1966, was found dead on September 25 after fishermen arriving in the early morning hours saw a lifeless body floating in the water. They immediately contacted the police, prompting officers to respond to the scene. The Dutch Caribbean Coast Guard was also called in to assist with the investigation at sea. According to police, investigators discovered a vehicle parked near the beach under suspicious circumstances. The car had been left unlocked, which officers considered unusual given the early hour and the limited lighting in the area. On inspecting the vehicle, they discovered that the front passenger seat was covered in blood. This prompted police to secure the surrounding area to preserve potential evidence and conduct further investigations into the circumstances surrounding the killing. Back here in St. Martin, Lyons District Governor meets with island officials. From St. Eustatius, Golden Rock RC School celebrates Book Week with Symphony of Stories. In news from Willemstad, 125,000 Caribbean guilders in penalties due to unexecuted rulings. And Doran congratulates Cecilia as becoming a VP leader. Member of Parliament MP Ekwe Doran has congratulated Wendrick Cecilia on becoming the new leader of Aruba's Aruban People's Party, AVP, succeeding Prime Minister Mike Ayman, who led the party for approximately 25 years. Doran, who leads the National Alliance faction in Parliament, described the transition as an important new chapter for the party and noted the responsibility that comes with leading an organization with the longest something there with an ink faded political history. In Kralendijk, MHC appoints interim director from The Hague. Jutte attacks Trump's diesel deal as unwise. Dutch Prime Minister Rob Jutte has urged U.S. President Donald Trump to ditch the so-called diesel deal with Russia, arguing that it will harm not only Ukraine, but its allies in Europe and America. During a debate in Parliament on Tuesday, Jutte called the deal quote-unquote unwise and said it was based on flawed reasoning because it will not drive down pump prices in the U.S. in time for next month's midterm congressional elections. The idea, I quote, that buying more diesel from Russia will calm the international market and lower prices for American consumers, that is, does not work in practice, end quote, he said. And certainly not for the midterms, because even if those ships can leave Russia, they will not reach the American mainland in time. Trump announced the deal last week on his own social media platform, Truth Social, boasting it will mean lower prices for Americans, especially our great farmers, ranchers, and truckers. He also suspended sanctions against Russia until April 7 and called on Ukraine to stop its missile strikes on Russian oil refineries. Whose side he on, boy? From Anguilla, Anguilla wins culinary and luxury awards. Two top Caribbean awards have been won by Anguilla at the 2026 World Travel Awards, the Caribbean's leading culinary destination and the Caribbean's leading luxury island. The awards were presented at the World Travel Awards Caribbean and the Americas Gala Ceremony at Prince's Grand Jamaica on Sunday, October 11. Jamil Rochester, Director of Tourism at the Anguilla Tourist Board, who represented the island at the ceremony, said the double win recognized the contributions of tourism professionals and local businesses across Anguilla, stating they wrote, I quote, these awards belong to the people who give Anguilla its charter and make every visit memorable, Rochester said. From our chefs and restaurants to our resort teams, villa operators and small businesses, this recognition reflects the care, creativity, and pride they bring to their work. Congratulations in order for Anguilla. How y'all doing this morning? 27 after the hour. NEA maintains regular payments to NEVLEC for government's electricity consumption. Saintia out of race for PNP leadership. In Willem Sutt, former Minister of Economic Development, MEO, and current Member of Parliament, MP in Curaçao, Ruisandro Saintia has abandoned his candidacy for political leader of Partido Nacional de Pueblo, PNP, citing what he describes as a hostile atmosphere within the current opposition party. According to an announcement circulated on Tuesday, Saintia submitted a formal withdrawal letter ahead of the election scheduled for November 1st. His decision leaves former Minister and of Social Development, Labor and Welfare, SOAW, Dayanara Chinalin Rosendahl, as the only remaining candidate. Saintia reportedly decided to quit the race because of several situations within the party that he considered hostile. Although stepping away from the leadership contest, he will remain a PNP member. In Amsterdam, Albert Heijn beginning to restock as hack traced to foreign servers. Albert Heijn has started restocking its supermarkets and restarting some computer systems some 2 days after a cyber incident took down many of its supply chains. Parent company Ahold Delhaize said on Tuesday that it was carrying out a controlled restart of certain systems and has so far found no indication that customer data had been stolen. It has not said which systems are back up and running. Sources in the security sector told public broadcaster NOS that Albert Heijn had identified suspicious traffic attacks on its systems. According to NOS, the chain security staff appear to have switched off systems as the traffic came in, preventing the hackers from getting deeper into the network. Van Essen dismisses farmers' alternative nitrogen proposal, and also from The Hague, internationals lose right to IND payouts under new asylum law. 10 billion euros needed to make roads and railways ready in case of war. That's from The Hague, where the Netherlands needs to invest nearly 10 billion euros to make its roads and rail infrastructure ready for war. Auditors have warned in a critical report. The Court of Audit said investment was needed to upgrade highways and railway lines to ensure military vehicles and supplies can be transported across the country. Shortfalls, I quote, in the maintenance budget means that on an everyday basis, infrastructure is so outdated that it can no longer be used properly, end quote, the auditors said. This leads to limitations on use such as traveling at lower speeds or with lighter loads, which military transport also has to contend with. The Netherlands' key strategic position on the edge of the North Sea makes it a crucial link for military supplies to North Atlantic Treaty Organization NATO partners. A broken bridge or subsidence on the railway line could have far-reaching consequences, the auditors warn. You never know, you always got to be prepared. From the Caribbean, from Georgetown, MV Barima called members, meet survivors, families ahead of hearings. Ahead of the commencement of formal hearings on Wednesday, the Commission of Inquiry called into the sinking of the MV Barima visited Mabaruma Region 1, Barima Waini, on Monday to hear firsthand from survivors and encourage them to give evidence before the commission. During a community engagement at the Narel Extension Center, commissioners assured survivors that appropriate arrangements would be made for those who choose to testify at the hearings in Georgetown. According to a Department of Public Information DPI report, while the meeting was not a formal hearing or a session for taking testimony, it allowed survivors and bereaved families to meet the five commissioners, discuss the inquiry's objectives, and raise questions about the investigation. In Bridgetown, Barbados, strengthening social landscape innovation across the Caribbean. From The Hague, The Hague in the Netherlands, Veilig Thuis, denied additional funding for domestic abuse. From Havana, Cuba, Cuba denies involvement with island-bound fuel shipment seized by the U.S. Digital solutions unlock access to markets, financial services, and innovation for 32,000 rural households in Panama City. And from the U.S. and the world, U.S. Justice Department threatens California over alleged non-citizen voters. White House press secretary's legal career draws scrutiny. She says she's a lawyer. She passed the bar in China. And judge extends White House access for CNN, MS Now, and Politico. A federal judge extended access to the White House for CNN, MS Now, and Politico journalists, deciding on Tuesday that President Donald Trump likely broke the law when he tried to ban them. In the latest ruling against him in the press freedom dispute, U.S. District Judge Timothy Kelly issued a written decision that elaborated on his September 24 emergency order that reinstated access for journalists. The news organization and press freedom groups have accused Trump of unconstitutional retaliation against journalists for coverage he does not like. And great news, Pope Leo is back on his feet after shock cancer diagnosis. That's from the Vatican City, where Pope Leo's recovery from surgery is progressing as expected. And he has begun walking in hospital room and eating normally, the Vatican said on Wednesday after doctors announced a 71-year-old pontiff was being treated for lung cancer. World leaders, Catholics across the globe, and senior cardinals at the Vatican have offered prayers for Leo after he had part of his right lung removed in an operation on Tuesday. Blood tests and a chest x-ray carried out on Wednesday showed normal post-operative results, the Vatican said, adding that the pontiff had undergone respiratory physiotherapy. That's good to hear. In London, undercover ITV documentary exposes Reform UK candidates making racist, sexual, and violent remarks. And also, Atlantic currents can recover from severe climate weakening. From Copenhagen, an Atlantic Ocean current system weakened by global warming could recover over time if the climate cools, a study by the Danish Meteorological Institute showed on Wednesday. The Atlantic meridional overturning circulation brings warm water from the tropics northward towards the Arctic, and the flow of warm water helps keep Europe's winters mild. Published in the journal Science Advances, the study found no sign there was an irreversible tipping point for AMOC, as suggested by some previous studies, although the effects of the changes could last for centuries. However, it also said that the Greenland ice sheet that contributes to weakening the AMOC as it pours cold fresh water into the ocean could not be restored once it had melted, even if the warming trend was reversed. Global warming, people. 7:35. Ukraine says SpaceX hampers drones for attack and defense. Ukraine and Elon Musk's SpaceX had restricted Starlink services on Wednesday, hampering the country's attack and air defense drone missions, as worsening ties with Washington fueled concerns over U.S. battlefield support. Russia launched more missiles and drones at Ukrainian cities, knocking out power to hundreds of thousands in attacks that President Volodymyr Zelensky called ostentatious disrespect for U.S. President Donald Trump's call for an energy ceasefire. Trump turned on Zelensky after lifting sanctions on Russian diesel to ease pressure on fuel prices that have soared since the U.S.-Israeli war with Iran began in February. He told Kyiv to stop attacking Russian refineries and urged Ukrainians to replace Zelensky. I tell you, this dude is special. Let's go to the editorial this morning. Well, at least we know whose side he on. Okay. Renewed effort is the editorial today. Well, the replacement of flags at three border crossings is most welcome. The upcoming celebration of St. Martin Samatet Day, hosted by the French side this year on November 11, makes it timely as well. After prolonged exposure to the elements, flags got worn and damaged. When that happens, they not only look bad, but can be interpreted as a sign of neglect or even lack of respect. Prime Minister Dr. Luc Messolina called on residents to inform government if they notice damage to flags displayed at the border monuments. He rightly stated that the country's national symbols deserve to be displayed with dignity and pride. However, it remains hard to understand why the same sense of patriotism was apparently not applied to the flagpole on Cold Bay Hill, which has been sitting empty for years at Bell's viewpoint. Now, to make matters worse, the site is frequented by hundreds of visitors on a daily basis who often ask about the missing flag. To be fair, the spot chosen for his initiative by then-Minister of Public Housing, Spatial Planning, Environment and Nature, Vromi Christopher Emmanuel, right after Hurricane Irma in November 2017, turned out to be problematic. Strong and gusty winds regularly tore flags hoisted there apart. Now, new ones of stronger material were ordered, but reportedly due to a structural issue with the pole also suffered damage. In August, it was announced that a flagpole project remained on hold because of no approval from the same private landowners who allowed the flagpole in the first place. Odd as that may seem, Tourism, Economic Affairs, Transport and Telecommunication TF Minister Grisha Heiliger-Martin of the DP said at the time that if no agreement is possible, her ministry would evaluate whether related funds in the 2026 budget must be carried forward or reprogram towards other high-priority tourism infrastructure needs. Perhaps a renewed effort to reach some kind of understanding can still provide a breakthrough so that both residents and guests alike in the area can again admire St. Martin's very own flag rather than a naked pole. Yeah. And probably even dropping the height of the pole, just a suggestion, that might help. So that, with that height, like it said, the winds constantly are breaking and ripping the flags apart. So probably dropping the height of the pole, leaving it there, but just dropping the height and putting a flag on it, that could help. Okay, that said, let's look at these stories on the front page this morning. Had a lot of news this morning. Great stories. New generator contracts under review, signing likely in 4 weeks. Also locally, PM says fuel clause is mainly linked to Sol, not NVGEBE. Ocean Jewelers robbery verdict set for October 28th. And in Saba, Legal Desk Director Leon discusses services, challenges, expansion plans for Saba Station. And there it is. That's the news from the Daily Paper, the Daily Herald for today, Thursday. It's the 15th day of October 2026. This is yours truly, Lady Grace. I'm here with you until 10 o'clock. Keep the dials locked in. Don't touch the radio. Keep it locked in right here. I've got more great show for you coming up. I just want to mention that there has to be some kind of law where decency is concerned in Phillipsburg. Yesterday I saw Heidi, 4 o'clock in the afternoon as I'm leaving the office. A young man just standing up there in a corner in the open traffic on Back Street and just relieving himself on the side of the road. And I was wondering, dude, are you serious? There has to be some kind of law to this kind of indecent, not just indecent exposure, but just things that, like I said, there's a dead cat on the side of the road there for days. I came back into work on Tuesday. The cat's been there since Tuesday. I mean, really, nobody's seeing that? Nobody's smelling that? And then again, back

0: Your child comes home, smiles, pretends nothing is wrong, but you feel that something is off.
1: I notice him changing, but I don't know how to reach him.
2: New sneakers? And that phone? Who did he get that from?
0: Criminal exploitation often starts unnoticed. At home, online, on the street. Pay attention. Talk. Continue asking without judgment. 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Stay alert together.

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1: okay, yeah, it's fine. 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

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My plane flew into Amsterdam, and lying in my room, I heard the news how Leon died that very afternoon. I telephoned my flowers with some words I hoped were kind, but our backstage conversation kept on coming.

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Try Saba. 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
1: Let's do it!

Would you like to know exactly how it is with the minimum wage, contracts, overtime, dismissal, illness, working hours, and all your rights as an employee or employer? Or do you have a conflict at work and are you looking for advice or mediation? 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
1: 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For certain applications, additional documents are required. You can obtain these documents yourself from the Tax Office Caribbean Netherlands. 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You can find a complete overview on the website of the Rijksdienst Caribisch Nederland. The documents can be obtained in person from the Tax Office Caribbean Netherlands or by sending an email to bali@belastingdienstcn.nl. 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In that case, the police or the public prosecutor's office may send you to the Halt Bureau. At the Halt Bureau, you get a chance to prevent a criminal record. 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
2: And they're busy right now with the Positive Parenting Support Program. 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

0: is the voice of St. Martin, PJD2, 1300 AM, broadcasting from Plaza 21, Phillipsburg, St. Martin. The World News is next on the voice of St. Martin.
1: ABC News with Sue Montgomery. President Trump says the execution by firing squad of Army psychiatrist Nidal Hassan will not, after all, be live-streamed. He was sentenced to death for killing 13 unarmed soldiers at a military base in Texas in 2009. Rory Gallimore reports.
2: There hasn't been a public execution in the United States for nearly a century. The Defense Secretary, Pete Hegseth, wanted to change that. When he announced Nidal Hassan's death would be live-streamed, potentially to an audience of millions, critics called the decision barbaric and a step backwards for American society. More than 70 retired high-ranking military officers urged the Pentagon to cancel the plan. Donald Trump has now bowed to that pressure. He said many good and well-meaning people didn't want to watch Hassan die. The president called him scum, however, and said the relatives of Hassan's victims could still attend his execution by firing squad.
1: Ukraine has attacked one of Russia's biggest oil refineries, hours after President Zelensky said his country would resume strikes. He accused Moscow of failing to respect the energy truce, which President Trump declared on Sunday. But the Kremlin spokesman accused Ukraine and Mr. Zelensky of being unwilling to engage with what he said were U.S. peace efforts. The governor of Russia's Ryazan region said a massive Ukrainian drone assault had set the refinery ablaze. The European Union and Gulf states have postponed a joint summit due to be held in Saudi Arabia as the kingdom faces sustained attacks from Yemen's Houthis. The security situation there has grown increasingly tense. Here's Anbarasa Netarajan.
3: The postponement of the flagship conference between the EU and the Gulf countries has come as a blow to Saudi Arabia's attempts to host international events despite the escalating conflict with the Houthis in neighboring Yemen. Repeated attacks on the airport in the capital Riyadh have highlighted how seriously the security situation has worsened. Saudi officials say at least 17 people were killed and more than 300 injured in aerial assaults on the airport, and it remains closed after the attacks. The Houthis say their attacks are in retaliation for deadly Saudi airstrikes in Yemen.
1: Norway's government is assessing whether its sovereign wealth fund should again be allowed to invest in firms that make nuclear weapons. The government is set to present its conclusions to Parliament. Mimi Swaby reports.
4: The Norwegian Sovereign Wealth Fund is the world's largest, with assets of more than $2.2 trillion. It currently excludes 14 companies which develop nuclear weapons or their components, following criticism over their role in the war in Gaza. But after a review of the fund's ethical guidelines, a public committee has recommended that several European and American companies could be used again, as long as they are based in allied nations.
1: BBC News. Senior figures in football's world governing body have told its president he's not fit to lead the organisation unless he answers key questions about his abandoned plan to sell off parts of the World Cup to private investors. Gianni Infantino apologised at the first meeting of FIFA's council since his proposals were scrapped, but a FIFA vice president, Debbie Hewitt, said she was disappointed that many questions about the plans remained unanswered. Russian authorities have detained the editor-in-chief of one of the country's leading independent newspapers, Novaya Gazeta. The publication says Sergei Sokolov's home was searched as part of a police investigation into one of his employees. Earlier this year, police raided Novaya Gazeta's newsroom. It's designated a foreign agent by the Kremlin. A roof has collapsed at a school in Pakistan, killing at least 32 children and a teacher. A hospital spokesman in Peshawar says 20 others were injured. Officials say rescue operations have now concluded. Narrow streets around the school had made the complex rescue difficult. Archaeologists have discovered what they believe could be the earliest evidence of lethal violence by one human against another. The finding adds to the notion that such violence was more common and dates further back than currently thought. Our science correspondent is Palab Ghosh.
5: From the angle of the wound, the researchers believe that the spear entered the person's chest, passed through the body, probably damaging a lung and major blood vessels, and exited through the left shoulder blade. The wounded Neanderthal lived around 75,000 years ago, and their left shoulder blade, their right hand, three ribs, and some of their teeth were unearthed in a cave in Iraqi Kurdistan. Scientists can't tell for sure whether these Neanderthals were hurt by a companion during a hunt or murdered by a rival.
1: BBC News.
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1: And now, the Voice of St. Martin presents the local and national news. Welcome to the local report on the Voice of St. Martin. I am D'Angelo Duzosa. The government of St. Martin is exploring alternative sources of green energy, including the possibility of installing solar panels on the roof of a planned parking facility along the Pondfill. Prime Minister and Minister of General Affairs Dr. Luke Mersellina disclosed the development during Wednesday's Council of Ministers press briefing, providing an update on the government's efforts to explore alternative energy solutions. The Prime Minister indicated that discussions on the solar panel project have already advanced considerably. "We are quite far already with the option and possibility to place solar panels on the roof of the parking lot that we are going to build on the pre-existing parking lot on the Pondfill," the Prime Minister stated. The proposed installation would form part of the government's efforts to introduce alternative green energy options for St. Martin. Dr. Mersellina provided the information in response to a media question concerning matters related to NVGEBE's fuel clause. The Prime Minister also commended NVGEBE for its relief initiative aimed at supporting senior citizens and the most vulnerable members of the community, despite the utility company's challenging circumstances. "Under all the difficult circumstances that GEBE is functioning under, they are, as of January, contributing 1.5 million guilders in relief for the elderly and also the most vulnerable in the community," Prime Minister Dr. Luke Mersellina stated.
2: "We are busy looking to the options of alternative green energy. One of them is our solar panels. We are quite far already with the option and possibility to place solar panels on the roof of the parking lot that we're going to build on the pre-existing parking lot on the Pond Road. We have a lot of parking facility close to the pond. We are going to cover them with the roof, and we're going to use the roof not only for the shadow for the cars, but also as a location to place the solar panels. And that is the great idea that we have, and see that we can start in that way with accommodating alternative green energy for the country. For the timeline, we are busy already. I saw the drawings already, but I have to be careful by committing myself with a time now, but I can get back to that for you to make sure concerning the planning of time that I do not actually commit myself to a wrong timeline in this, but we are actively busy with that too. And thirdly is the contribution of GB. The fuel clause is more a matter of the soul than GB. People do think that the fuel clause is a matter of GB. It's not. It's about the international market value of oil at that particular moment. That is one. Secondly, we do not have storage from GB its own for what we import here as fuel. So this has to be stored, and that is what Sol is doing. So actually the fuel clause is more the price that we get billed from Sol to GB. GB has no saying in the price that GB is being charged for fuel. It is what it is, and we have to just adhere to the discipline of paying. So if it's the statement that you make that it is the responsibility of GB for the relief, if there is one person or one company that did something for relief, is GB. Under all the difficult circumstances that history put that GB is functioning under, still they are now contributing as of January 1.5 million Antillean guilders in relief for the elderly and also for the most vulnerable in the community. my great empathy for the, actually for the challenges that our people are going in with the high fuel prices. In the meeting that we had also with Saul, I even told him, please to consider, as my beloved GB did, to give relief in the amount of 1.5 million. To see if Saul also can contribute something to actually help the relief that we are so dearly in need of. So this fuel clause is not actually a GB issue, it's more a Saul issue. It is what we build, that is what we have to pay. And to, for GB to pay to Saul, we have to incalculate it in the tariffs. So that is how it works.
1: Prime Minister of St. Martin, Dr. Luc Mercelina. The reform of St. Martin's Inspectorate of Health has reached an important milestone. This is according to the Minister of Public Health, Social Development and Labor, VSA, Claret Connor. Speaking during this week's Council Ministers Press Briefing, Minister Connor provided an update on the progress of the reform process, noting that organizational and operational assessments have been completed. He explained that following these assessments, proposals have been developed aimed at strengthening the inspectorate's organizational structure and improving its overall functioning. According to the minister, he has communicated his support to the department for advancing the proposals while the supporting legislation undergoes further review. The reform initiative is intended to strengthen the inspectorate structure and operations as work continues on the necessary legislative framework to support the proposed changes. The ministry is now moving towards the next phase, including the development of a practical roadmap for implementation throughout 2027.
3: The Inspectorate of Health reform has reached an important milestone. Following the organizational and operational assessments, proposals have been developed to strengthen the inspectorate structure and functioning. I have expressed to the department my support for advancing these proposals while the supporting legislation undergoes further review. This is an important step because of the fact that it's a step towards establishing a stronger, better equipped and effective inspectorate for St. Martin. With regard to the support, the proposals are intended to improve the inspectorate overall performance and strengthen coordination across public health, social development, and labor. The supporting draft legislation is currently under review, and the reform proposals will proceed through the necessary review for formal decision making. In strengthening the organization and its people, EVSA has engaged psychology practice and consultancy to support organizational and team development. This happens through individual profile and workplace assessment, which has already commenced. The next phase will focus on team collaboration, shared responsibility, and professional development. And improving access to the community, because it's not only an internal and process-based assessment, but also how we engage with the community. EVSA is working with Altos Communications and website design to improve internal procedures, stakeholder communication, and digital services. The work includes reviewing procedures, identifying gaps, and improving the information made available, or the information that is made available to the general public. A modernized website is envisioned as a central point where residents and stakeholders can access information and submit questions, complaints, and concerns. These activities demonstrate that the reform addresses not only the legal and organizational framework, but also the way in which VSA, the inspectorate, functions and interact with the general public. So the next step, we will continue reviewing and refining the organizational design and proposal. We will advance the supporting legislation and continue to strengthen internal collaboration, operational procedures, and communication with stakeholders. This is about building an inspectorate that is equipped to respond to the needs of St. Martin, both today and in the future. We are taking a comprehensive approach, looking not only at the legislation and organizational structure, but also at the people, processes, and systems necessary for effective supervision and enforcement. With the progress made thus far, we are now moving towards the next phase of the reform, including the development of a practical roadmap for implementation throughout 2027.
1: VSA Minister Claret Connor. Former Governor of St. Martin, Dr. Andes Eugene B. Holliday, is emphasizing the importance of constitutional conduct, accountability, and respect for public duty in strengthening the country's democracy. Speaking during a Constitution Day event on Monday, October 12th at the PMIA building on Back Street, he stated that even the strongest constitution can be undermined by corruption and a disregard for public responsibility. No written constitution can succeed without constitutional conduct. Our constitutional conduct, corruption, and disregard for public duty weakens even the strongest constitutions, Dr. Andes Holliday stated. The event was the brainchild of radio talk show host and constitutional advocate Wendell Moore, who organized the gathering in collaboration with the Phillipsburg Mutual Improvement Association under the guidance of its president, Glendalyn Holliday. In his remarks, the former and first governor of St. Martin highlighted the shared responsibilities involved in building the nation, stressing the need for principled leadership, active and informed citizens, and respect for independent oversight.
4: Unconstitutional conduct, corruption, and disregard for public duty weaken even the strongest institutions. St. Martin's nation-building project, therefore, depends on our shared constitutional responsibilities for principled leadership, involved and informed citizens, respect for independent oversight, and a public culture in which the Constitution belongs to and is respected by everyone. Its procedures must guide how power is exercised. Its prescriptions must keep that power directed towards justice, dignity, welfare, and the common good. When citizens and office holders know the Constitution and live by it, the document becomes more than law on paper. It becomes the cornerstone for nation building, the foundation of a safe, free, accountable, confident, and prosperous nation, St. Martin. I thank you.
1: Former Governor of St. Martin, Dr. Andes Eugene Holliday. This is the local and national news. As we continue in this newscast, police in Curaçao are investigating the circumstances surrounding the deaths of two people whose bodies were discovered at separate locations in the country. According to reports, one body was found partially buried in the ground, while the remains of another were discovered inside a nearby house. Following the discovery, authorities reportedly used an excavator to recover the body buried in the ground. Firefighters also assisted at the scene by breaking down a door to gain access to a nearby house where they found the second body. It was later reported that the deceased were a mother and her son. Gonzalo Qualis reports.
5: This news, of course, rapidly went viral in Curaçao that they found a skeleton, which was one of them, buried in the yard. And of course, that after that they made the investigation and opened out the house, then they uncovered also the body of an individual. They haven't given any kind of names and haven't given yet confirmation, but according to the information that is circling, seems that the skeleton that they found in the yard should be of the mother. And the one that the police localized in the house itself on a bed is supposed to be of the son of this lady, along with the son, and also was this firearm Glock, which is what he used to kill his mother and later also to kill himself. There are no indications, no names circling yet. We have the information that recently there were some officers of the government, those in charge with collecting money, who were trying to get contact with this family, but they did not get the result that they wanted to have. And it is, of course, then that they are taking care now of this situation, the family members who were there and other government officials who went to the house for some matters that they had to deal with, then they uncovered these kind of situations. No information yet on the names to be really informed, but there is a lot of expectancy. How could this happen that a son supposedly kills his mother and afterward in the house kills himself also? That is the whole situation that the country has been asking. How in the world can something like that be taking place in this particular island? Gonzalo Radio, PJD2, Odaf, Willemstad, Curaçao.
1: In news coming from the other side of the Atlantic, the Dutch planning to reduce the civil service hundreds of millions of euro, according to the Telegraph. Junior Home Affairs Minister Erik van der Berg is expected to announce staffing reduction targets, although the exact figures remain unknown. The number of civil servants rose from 140,000 in 2021 to 170,000 last year, while policy officials have nearly doubled to 20,000 over the past decade. Government insiders estimate AI could save an additional 200 million euros annually in 2028 and 2029, alongside planned budget reductions that could reach 1 billion euros per year from 2035. In news from France, the French anti-terrorism prosecutor has taken over the investigation into a school shooting near Marseille after an initial probe found the 14-year-old suspect appeared to belong to a group called the True Crime Community. Two teachers were shot and wounded after a student opened fire with a hunting rifle that had been hidden inside a guitar case. France 24's Eric Pelletier reports.
6: This is where investigators questioned a 14-year-old suspect, trying to understand what could have led him to bring a hunting rifle to school in a guitar case and open fire, wounding a headmaster and a teacher. Under questioning, the teen told investigators he wanted revenge on school staff and that he had been humiliated and bullied by his classmates. He also expressed remorse. Prosecutors say early findings suggest the young suspect was active online with a group called the True Crime Community, or TCC, a forum accused of glorifying mass killings, particularly in the U.S. On social media, the young man allegedly posted this photo, flashing a hand signal to announce an imminent attack. We recently spoke to an expert at France's domestic intelligence agency who said certain online posts are meant to incite violence.
7: A manifesto is meant to get other people to follow in your footsteps. So the author takes his own frustration, his own unhappiness, and turns it into something almost political.
6: Outside the suspect's school near Marseille, his classmates told us they saw no warning signs.
8: We could have never imagined he'd do something like that. Maybe he really wasn't doing well, and we didn't see it. I really don't know.
6: Prosecutors say the 14-year-old has admitted to the shooting, but denies that he, quote, wanted to kill.
1: France 24's Eric Pelletier. And finally, from the EU bloc. No group has claimed the attack, and experts warn thousands of similarly exposed devices remain online as a separate incident disrupts Dutch grocer Albert Heijn. Marit Gwyn-Jones of Euronews reports.
9: Supermarkets in France were restocking on Wednesday, days after being hit by a cyber attack that caused refrigerator temperatures to shoot up to as high as 50 degrees Celsius, forcing stores to discard fresh and frozen goods. But France's cybersecurity authority warned that the attack may still be ongoing, urging stores to reconnect refrigerators to the internet only through a secure VPN connection or protected network, install firmware updates, and change passwords. The attack affected hundreds of shops from major retailers Leclerc, Intermarché, and Cooperative U across France. Intermarché reported losses of tens of millions of euros in a single day. It comes as supermarkets in the Netherlands and Belgium were hit with a separate cyber attack that affected the online services and distribution centers of the major Dutch chain Albert Heijn. The incident halted home deliveries and disrupted supplies to its extensive network of stores. Authorities in the Netherlands and France were investigating the cyber incidents, but said they saw no connection between

0: the two events. The attacks have raised questions about food security against a backdrop of growing concern over the potential havoc that can be caused in Europe in all sectors by malicious actors carrying out cyber attacks.
1: Euronews' Merritt Gwynn Jones. And with that, we conclude this edition of The Local Report. I am D'Angelo Duzon-Saw on The Voice of St. Martin.

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And because we...

fantasiate about people and places as we'd like them to be. But you know what truth is? It's that little baby you're holding, and it's that man you fought with this morning, the same one you're going to make love with today.

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0: about an hour and a half ago. We've had no official explanation. 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They just got out and walked. God, we've gotten confirmation. We cannot find anyone. I've never seen anything like this.
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I give you my phone number. 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

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Meet Rex Carlos Cutar, your community officer, here on Statia. 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
1: BBC News with Sue Montgomery. President Trump has cancelled a plan to live stream the execution of an ex-serviceman convicted of killing 13 people at a U.S. military base in 2009. Nidal Hassan is scheduled to die by firing squad in December. Sarah Smith reports.
2: The proposed live stream of the execution of Nidal Hassan had been widely condemned across America. Even some of President Trump's own Republican colleagues had criticized it as barbaric and disgusting, pointing out that only oppressive dictatorships like Iran and Afghanistan hold public executions. Dozens of retired senior military officers published an open letter saying the plan would taint the honor of the military and the nation, and polls suggested a large majority of the American public opposed the idea.
1: The international recognized government in Yemen says the prime minister is safe after a Houthi attack on the presidential palace in the port city of Aden. Five ballistic missiles were fired at the Al-Mashik palace, which the Houthis say was used as an operation center for the Saudi-led coalition which backs the government. Two security guards were killed. NATO Secretary General Mark Rutte says he's discussed the importance of an energy ceasefire during talks in Brussels with Volodymyr Zelensky. The Ukrainian president is in the Belgian capital for talks and a summit with EU leaders after resuming strikes in Russian oil facilities. He accused Moscow of failing to respect an energy truce declared by President Trump on Sunday. But the Kremlin accused Kyiv of being unwilling to engage with US peace efforts. Here's Dan Johnson.
3: With every interview that Zelensky gives, every statement that he makes, he criticizes Donald Trump even more with that sense that he said of betrayal by America that he feels with the moves that Donald Trump has made in favor of Vladimir Putin and the Russians, going right back to the deal that he made with Russia last week to allow them to export diesel once again. That's where this row started. It only feels like it is deepening.
1: Senior figures in football's world governing body have told his president he's not fit to lead the organization unless he answers key questions about his abandoned plan to sell off parts of the World Cup to private investors. Gianni Infantino apologized to the first meeting of FIFA's council since his proposals were scrapped. Mr. Infantino declined media requests but released this statement.
4: I apologized for the mistakes that we made in relation to the communication and consultation process related to the project, which then led to many consequences. But what is important to remember is that it was a proposal, so in no way a done deal.
1: BBC News. Venezuela's former president Nicolas Maduro and his wife Celia Flores have pleaded not guilty to new charges in the U.S. that they'd conspired to torture political opponents. The fresh indictment revealed last week by U.S. prosecutors significantly expands the case against them. They'd already pleaded not guilty to allegations that abused their power to help drug traffickers ship cocaine.

0: NASA has warned that the Arctic could experience an ice-free summer before 2050. It said the last 20 summers have been the worst for sea ice extents in half a century of tracking. Here's Ella Bicknell.
1: For years, climate scientists have warned that the Arctic is melting. NASA says 50 years of satellite data shows sea ice is shrinking beyond the usual seasonal fluctuations, and what remains is thinner, younger, and more vulnerable to melting. While this summer saw a slowdown in ice loss due to high cloud cover, NASA warns within the next 25 years, the Arctic will have at least one virtually ice-free summer. It said that would be a profound change for a region that has maintained extensive seasonal ice cover for more than a millennium.
0: Violent protests spread across Albania for a third day, with student-led demonstrators demanding the resignation of the Prime Minister. Edi Rama is resisting calls to step down and has accused the opposition of organizing the unrest. Protesters say they're angry about poor education standards, rising living costs, and alleged government corruption. Archaeologists have discovered what they believe could be the earliest evidence of lethal violence by one human against another. Researchers found the 75,000-year-old shoulder blade of a Neanderthal in a cave with a 15-millimeter hole through it. The angle of the wound suggests a spear entered the victim's chest, passed through the body, and exited through the shoulder blade. BBC News.
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3: Hello, this is Mike Ferrier for

0: voice of St. Martin presents the local and national news. Welcome to the local report on the voice of St. Martin. I am D'Angelo Duzonson. The Dutch government has warned that imbalances in staffing and operational capacity across the Caribbean countries of the kingdom could weaken the effectiveness of the criminal justice system. In a report submitted to the Dutch House of Representatives on October 13, 2026, following a judicial four-party consultation in Curaçao, Justice Minister David Van Weel explained that strengthening police investigations alone is insufficient if prosecutors, courts, and prisons cannot handle the additional workload. Curaçao, Aruba, St. Martin, and the Netherlands have agreed to assess the capacity of their national justice institutions, while the Netherlands will gather information on joint kingdom institutions. The assessment aims to identify staffing shortages and operational bottlenecks and help ministers establish priorities for improvement. Although the countries already cooperate on criminal investigations, the report stresses that cooperation cannot resolve structural capacity problems on its own. Law enforcement remains primarily the responsibility of each autonomous country, making coordinated action essential. The issue will remain on the agenda for the next consultation scheduled for June 2027 in the Caribbean Netherlands. Specific figures on staffing shortages in Curaçao have not yet been provided and are expected to emerge from the assessment. Key takeaways: effective law enforcement requires a well-functioning justice system from investigation and prosecution through court proceedings and imprisonment. Strengthening one institution without addressing weaknesses elsewhere may limit the overall impact of criminal justice efforts. The government of St. Martin is exploring alternative sources of green energy, including the possibility of installing solar panels on the roof of a planned parking facility along the Pondville. Prime Minister and Minister of General Affairs Dr. Luc Marcelina disclosed the development during Wednesday's Council of Ministers press briefing, providing an update on the government's efforts to explore alternative energy solutions. The Prime Minister indicated that discussions on the solar panel project have already advanced considerably. "We are quite far already with the option and possibility to place solar panels on the roof of the parking lot that we are going to build on the pre-existing parking lot on the Pondville," the Prime Minister stated. The proposed installation would form part of the government's efforts to introduce alternative green energy options for St. Martin. Dr. Marcelina provided the information in response to a media question concerning matters related to NVGEBE's fuel clause. The Prime Minister also commended NVGEBE for its relief initiative aimed at supporting senior citizens and the most vulnerable members of the community, despite the utility company's challenging circumstances. "Under all the difficult circumstances that GEBE is functioning under, they are, as of January, contributing 1.5 million guilders in relief for the elderly and also the most vulnerable in the community," Prime Minister Dr. Luc Marcelina stated.
1: "We are busy looking to the options of alternative green energy. One of them are the solar panels. We are quite far already with the option and possibility to place solar panels on the roof of the parking lot that we're going to build on the pre-existing parking lot on the Pond Road. We have a lot of parking facility close to the pond. We are going to cover them with the roof, and we're going to use the roof not only for the shadow for the cars, but also as a location to place the solar panels. And that is a great idea that we have, and see that we can start in that way with accommodating alternative green energy for the country. For the timeline, we are busy already. I saw the drawings already, but I have to be careful by committing myself with a time now, but I can get back to that for you to make sure concerning the planning of time that I do not actually commit myself to a wrong timeline in this, but we are actively busy with that too. And thirdly is the contribution of GB. The fuel clause is more a matter of the soul than GB. People do think that the fuel clause is a matter of GB. It's not. It's about the international market value of oil at that particular moment. That is one. Secondly, we do not have storage from GB its own for what we import here as fuel. So this has to be stored, and that is what Sol is doing. So actually the fuel clause is more the price that we get billed from Sol to GB. GB has no saying in the price that GB is being charged for fuel. It is what it is, and we have to just adhere to the discipline of paying. So if it's the statement that you make that it is the responsibility of GB for the relief, if there is one person or one company that did something for relief, is GB. Under all the difficult circumstances that history put that GB is functioning under, still they are now contributing as of January 1.5 million Antillean guilders in relief for the elderly and also for the most vulnerable in the community. My great empathy for the, actually for the challenges that our people are going in with the high fuel prices. In the meeting that we had also with Sol, I even told them please to consider, as my beloved GB did, to give relief in the amount of 1.5 million to see if Sol also can contribute something to actually help the relief that we are so dearly in need of. So this fuel clause is not actually a GB issue, it's more a Sol issue. It is what we bill, that is what we have to pay. And to, for GB to pay to Sol, we have to incalculate it in the tariffs. So that is how it works.
0: Prime Minister of St. Martin, Dr. Luc Marcelina. The reform of St. Martin's Inspectorate of Health has reached an important milestone. This is according to the Minister of Public Health, Social Development and Labor, VSA, Claret Connor. Speaking during this week's Council Ministers Press Briefing, Minister Connor provided an update on the progress of the reform process, noting that organizational and operational assessments have been completed. He explained that following these assessments, proposals have been developed aimed at strengthening the inspectorate's organizational structure and improving its overall functioning. According to the minister, he has communicated his support to the department for advancing the proposals while the supporting legislation undergoes further review. The reform initiative is intended to strengthen the inspectorate structure and operations as work continues on the necessary legislative framework to support the proposed changes. The ministry is now moving towards the next phase, including the development of a practical roadmap for implementation throughout 2027.
2: Inspectorate of Health reform has reached an important milestone. Following the organizational and operational assessments, proposals have been developed to strengthen the inspectorate structure and functioning. I have expressed to the department my support for advancing these proposals while the supporting legislation undergoes further review. This is an important step because of the fact that it's a step towards establishing a stronger, better equipped and effective inspectorate for St. Martin. With regard to the support, the proposals are intended to improve the inspectorate overall performance and strengthen coordination across public health, social development, and labor. The supporting draft legislation is currently under review, and the reform proposals will proceed through the necessary review for formal decision making. In strengthening the organization and its people, EVSA has engaged psychology practice and consultancy to support organizational and team development. This happens through individual profile and workplace assessment, which has already commenced. The next phase will focus on team collaboration, shared responsibility, and professional development, and improving access to the community, because it's not only an internal and process-based assessment, but also how we engage with the community. EVSA is working with Altos Communications and website design to improve internal procedures, stakeholder communication, and digital services. The work includes reviewing procedures, identifying gaps, and improving the information made available, or the information that is made available to the general public. A modernized website is envisioned as a central point where residents and stakeholders can access information and submit questions, complaints, and concerns. These activities demonstrate that the reform addresses not only the legal and organizational framework, but also the way in which VESA, the inspectorate, functions and interact with the general public. So the next step, we will continue reviewing and refining the organizational design and proposal. We will advance the supporting legislation and continue to strengthen internal collaboration, operational procedures, and communication with stakeholders. This is about building an inspectorate that is equipped to respond to the needs of St. Martin, both today and in the future. We are taking a comprehensive approach, looking not only at the legislation and organizational structure, but also at the people, processes, and systems necessary for effective supervision and enforcement. With the progress made thus far, we are now moving towards the next phase of the reform, including the development of a practical roadmap for implementation throughout 2027.
0: VSA Minister Claret Connor. Former Governor of St. Martin, Dr. Andes Eugene B. Holliday, is emphasizing the importance of constitutional conduct, accountability, and respect for public duty in strengthening the country's democracy. Speaking during a Constitution Day event on Monday, October 12th at the PMIA building on Back Street, he stated that even the strongest constitution can be undermined by corruption and a disregard for public responsibility. No written constitution can succeed without constitutional conduct. Our constitutional conduct, corruption, and disregard for public duty weakens even the strongest constitutions, Dr. Andes Holliday stated. The event was the brainchild of radio talk show host and constitutional advocate Wendell Moore, who organized the gathering in collaboration with the Phillipsburg Mutual Improvement Association under the guidance of its president, Glendalyn Holliday. In his remarks, the former and first governor of St. Martin highlighted the shared responsibilities involved in building the nation, stressing the need for principled leadership, active and informed citizens, and respect for independent oversight.
3: Unconstitutional conduct, corruption, and disregard for public duty weaken even the strongest institutions. St. Martin's nation-building project, therefore, depends on our shared constitutional responsibilities for principled leadership, involved and informed citizens, respect for independent oversight, and a public culture in which the Constitution belongs to and is respected by everyone. Its procedures must guide how power is exercised. Its prescriptions must keep that power directed towards justice, dignity, welfare, and the common good. When citizens and office holders know the Constitution and live by it, the document becomes more than law on paper. It becomes the cornerstone for nation building, the foundation of a safe, free, accountable, confident, and prosperous nation, St. Martin. I thank you.
0: Former Governor of St. Martin, Dr. Andes Eugene Holliday. This is the local and national news. As we continue in this newscast, police in Curaçao are investigating the circumstances surrounding the deaths of two people whose bodies were discovered at separate locations in the country. According to reports, one body was found partially buried in the ground, while the remains of another were discovered inside a nearby house. Following the discovery, authorities reportedly used an excavator to recover the body buried in the ground. Firefighters also assisted at the scene by breaking down a door to gain access to a nearby house where they found the second body. It was later reported that the deceased were a mother and her son. Gonzalo Qualis reports.
2: This news, of course, rapidly went viral in Curaçao that they found a skeleton, which was one of them, buried in the yard. And of course, that after that they made the investigation and opened out the house, then they uncovered also the body of an individual. They haven't given any kind of names and haven't given yet confirmation, but according to the information that is circling, seems that the skeleton that they found in the yard should be of the mother. And the one that the police localized in the house itself on a bed is supposed to be of the son of this lady, along with the son, and also was this firearm Glock, which is what he used to kill his mother and later also to kill himself. There are no indications, no names circling yet. We have the information that recently there were some officers of the government, those in charge with collecting money, who were trying to get contact with this family, but they did not get the result that they wanted to have. And it is, of course, then that they are taking care now of this situation. The family members who were there and other government officials who went to the house for some matters that they had to deal with, then they uncovered these kind of situations. No information yet on the names to be really informed, but there is a lot of expectancy. How could this happen, that a son supposedly kills his mother and afterward in the house kills himself also? That is the whole situation that the country has been asking. How in the world can something like that be taking place in this particular island? This is Gonzalo Cuadros reporting for Radio PJD2 out of Willemstad, Curaçao.
0: In news coming from the other side of the Atlantic, the Dutch cabinet is planning to reduce the civil service workforce using artificial intelligence, AI, potentially saving hundreds of millions of euro, according to the Telegraph. Junior Home Affairs Minister Erik van der Berg is expected to announce staffing reduction targets, although the exact figures remain unknown. The number of civil servants rose from 140,000 in 2021 to 170,000 last year, while policy officials have nearly doubled to 20,000 over the past decade. Government insiders estimate AI could save an additional 200 million euros annually in 2028 and 2029, alongside planned budget reductions that could reach 1 billion euros per year from 2035. In news from France, the French anti-terrorism prosecutor has taken over the investigation into a school shooting near Marseille after an initial probe found the 14-year-old suspect appeared to belong to a group called the True Crime Community. Two teachers were shot and wounded after a student opened fire with a hunting rifle that had been hidden inside a guitar case. France 24's Eric Pelletier reports.
4: This is where investigators questioned a 14-year-old suspect, trying to understand what could have led him to bring a hunting rifle to school in a guitar case and open fire, wounding a headmaster and a teacher. Under questioning, the teen told investigators he wanted revenge on school staff and that he had been humiliated and bullied by his classmates. He also expressed remorse. Prosecutors say early findings suggest the young suspect was active online with a group called the True Crime Community, or TCC, a forum accused of glorifying mass killings, particularly in the U.S. On social media, the young man allegedly posted this photo, flashing a hand signal to announce an imminent attack. We recently spoke to an expert at France's domestic intelligence agency who said certain online posts are meant to incite violence.
5: A manifesto is meant to get other people to follow in your footsteps. So the author takes his own frustration, his own unhappiness, and turns it into something almost political.
4: Outside the suspect's school near Marseille, his classmates told us they saw no warning signs.
6: We could have never imagined he'd do something like that. Maybe he really wasn't doing well, and we didn't see it. I really don't know.
4: Prosecutors say the 14-year-old has admitted to the shooting, but denies that he, quote, wanted to kill.
0: France 24's Eric Pelletier. And finally, from the EU bloc. No group has claimed the attack, and experts warn thousands of similarly exposed devices remain online as a separate incident disrupts Dutch grocer Albert Heijn. Merritt Gwynne-Jones of Euronews reports.
7: Supermarkets in France were restocking on Wednesday, days after being hit by a cyber attack that caused refrigerator temperatures to shoot up to as high as 50 degrees Celsius, forcing stores to discard fresh and frozen goods. But France's cybersecurity authority warned that the attack may still be ongoing, urging stores to reconnect refrigerators to the internet only through a secure VPN connection or protected network, install firmware updates, and change passwords. The attack affected hundreds of shops from major retailers Leclerc, Intermarché, and Cooperative U across France. Intermarché reported losses of tens of millions of euros in a single day. It comes as supermarkets in the Netherlands and Belgium were hit with a separate cyber attack that affected the online services and distribution centers of the major Dutch chain Albert Heijn. The incident halted home deliveries and disrupted supplies to its extensive network of stores. Authorities in the Netherlands and France were investigating the cyber incidents, but said they saw no connection between the two events. The attacks have raised questions about food security, against a backdrop of growing concern over the potential havoc that can be caused in Europe in all sectors by malicious actors carrying out cyber attacks.
0: Euronews' Merritt Gwynne-Jones. And with that, we conclude this edition of The Local Report. I am D'Angelo Duzon-Saw on The Voice of St. Martin.
8: Hello.

0: Good day, and here is the regional news for this Thursday, October 15th. A consultant psychiatrist at Dominica's acute psychiatric unit, Dr. Nadia Wallace, is urging Dominica and other Caribbean countries to consider raising the legal age for alcohol and cannabis use, following Trinidad and Tobago's passage of legislation tightening age restrictions on several substances and gambling. Wallace said the move by Trinidad and Tobago was commendable and should prompt other countries in the region to consider similar measures, particularly given the potential mental health effects of alcohol and cannabis use. Recently, we heard in the news that Trinidad has moved to increasing the age at which, you know, persons are allowed to smoke and drink. I think this is something that Dominica and even the other countries in the region should look into doing, she said. Last week, Trinidad and Tobago's parliament approved the miscellaneous provisions Alcohol, Cannabis, Dangerous Drugs, Gambling and Tobacco Bill 2026. Among its key provisions, the legislation raises the minimum legal age for purchasing and consuming alcohol and tobacco from 18 to 21. It also raises the minimum age for the sale, purchase, possession, and consumption of cannabis to 25 and prohibits people under 25 from gambling. The legislation further restricts people under 25 from joining registered clubs, except those primarily devoted to athletic activities, and prohibits them from gambling on club premises. Certain violations carry fines of up to 50,000 Trinidad and Tobago dollars, equivalent to approximately 8,000 United States dollars. From Belmopan, the Belize government has defended Foreign Affairs Minister Francis Fonseca after China announced measures against him over his support for maintaining diplomatic relations with Taiwan. In a statement, the government said it rejected the measures announced by China's foreign ministry on October 12th, describing them as unwarranted and reaffirming Belize's right to determine its foreign policy without external pressure. China accused Fonseca and a senior government minister in Paraguay of pursuing anti-China policies by supporting continued diplomatic ties with Taiwan. The measures include denying of the two officials entry to Hong Kong and Macau and prohibiting Chinese organizations and individuals from engaging in transactions or other activities with them. Belize and Paraguay are among 12 countries that maintain formal diplomatic relations with Taiwan, which China considers part of its territory. From Port of Spain, the Trinidad and Tobago government plans to restart the Petrotrin oil refinery at Pointe Pierre, which was shut down in November 2018 amid mounting debt and operational losses. Finance Minister Devendranath Tanku announced the plans on Monday as he presented the 63.3 billion Trinidad and Tobago currency national budget to Parliament, saying the government was evaluating proposals from local and international investors to facilitate the refinery's phased restart. We will restart the refinery. We are advancing the phased restart of the Guarcara refinery at Pointe Pierre, Tanku said. He said the government had received a comprehensive report from the Refinery Restart Committee and was assessing proposals from a shortlist of potential investors. Let me be clear, we will approach the restart of this national asset with fiscal discipline. Our objective is to secure a credible, commercially viable, and fully financed arrangement that protects the national interest while creating the conditions for renewed economic activity, he said. The refinery, which had operated for more than a century, was closed by the administration of former Prime Minister Keith Rowley on November 30, 2018. The previous government said Petrotrin had accumulated an estimated 12 billion Trinidad and Tobago dollars in debt and recorded losses of approximately 8 billion Trinidad and Tobago dollars over 5 years. From Kingston, the 22 third country nationals, TCNs, who arrived in Jamaica from the United States on Tuesday will remain under the care of the International Organization for Migration, IOM, while arrangements are made for their return to their respective home countries. Deputy Prime Minister and Minister of National Security and Peace Horace Chang disclosed the details during a post-cabinet press briefing at Jamaica House on Wednesday. The group, comprising 15 men and 7 women, arrived at Norman Manley International Airport in Kingston at approximately 1:45 p.m. on October 13th under an arrangement with the U.S. government. The Passport Immigration and Citizenship Agency, PICA, has granted them visitor status. Chang said the individuals underwent identity verification before disembarking and were subsequently processed by several Jamaican agencies, including the Jamaica Constabulary Force, Jamaica Customs Agency, the Ministry of Health and Wellness, and PICA. foreign language translators assisted with communication between the individuals and local authorities. Officials from the Ministry of National Security and Peace and the Ministry of Foreign Affairs and Foreign Trade also participated in the operation. The operation was incident-free, Chang said, adding that the group was transferred to accommodation designated by the IOM following a successful handover. From the Valley, Anguilla, the government is investing well over $500,000 U.S. dollars in a mobile dental unit to bring on-site checkups and treatment back to Anguilla's schools. The move comes following concerns about deteriorating dental health among the island's young people, according to Education and Youth Minister Shelia Rogers Webster. Speaking at a government press conference on the 12th of October, she described the issue as a top priority and said the money for the purchase will come from her ministry's capital budget. And finally, American music mogul Sean Diddy Combs reportedly sustained a head injury during a fight with convicted Jamaican drug lord Christopher Dudas Koch at a federal prison in New Jersey, according to U.S. entertainment outlet TMZ. TMZ reported Wednesday that the confrontation occurred Friday, October 9th, at the Federal Correctional Institution, FCI, Fort Dix, where both men are serving prison sentences. Citing sources inside the prison, the outlet said the altercation stemmed from anger among inmates over reports about Combs' alleged privileges behind bars, including access to contraband items. Combs was reportedly taken to an outside medical facility early Saturday, October 10th, for treatment of a head injury. TMZ had initially reported that he was transported from the prison following a medical emergency without identifying the cause of the injury. The outlet subsequently reported that the fight involved coke and that both men were placed in the prison's special housing unit for 2 weeks as punishment. The circumstances surrounding the alleged confrontation have not been independently verified. The reported incident follows an NBC News report about Combs' alleged living conditions at Fort Dix, including claims that he had access to alcohol, cell phones, and other prohibited items, as well as assistance from fellow inmates with household tasks. And that is the regional news. Thanks for listening, and have a great day. Further.
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